0: The Lord is with thee. Blessed art thou among women, and blessed is the fruit of thy womb, Jesus. Holy Mary, Mother of God, pray for us sinners, now and at the hour of our death. Amen. Hail Mary, full of grace, the Lord is with thee. Blessed art thou among women, and blessed is the fruit of thy womb, Jesus. Holy Mary, Mother of God, pray for us sinners, now and at the hour of our death. Amen. Hail Mary, full of grace, the Lord is with thee. Blessed art thou among women, and blessed is the fruit of thy womb, Jesus. Holy Mary, Mother of God, pray for us sinners, now and at the hour of our death. Amen.
1: Glory be to the Father, and to the Son, and to the Holy Ghost, as it was in the beginning, is now, and ever shall be, world without end. Amen. O my Jesus, pardon us, and save us from the fire of hell. Draw all souls to heaven, especially those in most need. Fourth Glorious Mystery, The Assumption of Mary. And Mary said, My soul doth magnify the Lord, and my spirit hath rejoiced in God my Savior, because he hath regarded the humility of his handmaid. For behold, from henceforth all generations shall call me blessed, because he that is mighty hath done great things to me, and holy is his name. And his mercy is from generation unto generations to them that fear him. He hath shewed might in his arm. He hath scattered the proud in the conceit of heart. He hath put down the mighty from their seat, and hath exalted the humble. Let us pray to the Lord for filial devotion to Mary. Our Father, who art in heaven, hallowed be thy name. Thy kingdom come, thy will be done, on earth as it is in heaven. Give us this day our daily bread, and forgive us our trespasses, as we forgive those who trespass against us. And lead us not into temptation, but deliver us from evil. Amen. Hail Mary, full of grace, the Lord is with thee. Blessed art thou among women, and blessed is the fruit of thy womb, Jesus. Holy Mary, Mother of God, pray for us sinners, now and at the hour of our death. Amen. Hail Mary, full of grace, the Lord is with thee. Blessed art thou among women, and blessed is the fruit of thy womb, Jesus. Holy Mary, Mother of God, pray for us sinners, now and at the hour of our death. Amen. Hail Mary, full of grace, the Lord is with thee. Blessed art thou among women, and blessed is the fruit of thy womb, Jesus. Holy Mary, Mother of God, pray for us sinners, now and at the hour of our death. Amen. Hail Mary, full of grace, the Lord is with thee. Blessed art thou among women, and blessed is the fruit of thy womb, Jesus. Holy Mary, Mother of God, pray for us sinners, now and at the hour of our death. Amen. Hail Mary, full of grace, the Lord is with thee. Blessed art thou among women, and blessed is the fruit of thy womb, Jesus. Holy Mary, Mother of God, pray for us sinners, now and at the hour of our death. Amen. Hail Mary, full of grace, the Lord is with thee. Blessed art thou among women, and blessed is the fruit of thy womb, Jesus. Holy Mary, Mother of God, pray for us sinners, now and at the hour of our death. Amen. Hail Mary, full of grace, the Lord is with thee. Blessed art thou among women, and blessed is the fruit of thy womb, Jesus. Holy Mary, Mother of

who exacted or farmed the public taxes, and who make a business of worldly gain. It was for this he had taken flesh, to receive sinners, as a physician receives the sick. But the real sinners, the Pharisees, repaid his kindness by murmuring against him. Hence, and the Pharisees and the scribes murmured against him. From which we may gather that true justice feels compassion, the false only scorn. Though the just are also wont to feel angry with sinners, and rightly so. But what is done through zeal for the divine law is one thing, what is done through the swelling of pride another. For the just outwardly heap up reproaches against sinners, but out of devotion to the divine law, while inwardly they retain the bond of charity. In their own minds they place those they correct above themselves. They correct those subject to them because of discipline, but through humility they keep a watch on themselves. They, however, who pride themselves on a righteousness that is hollow, despise everyone else, and are without any compassion for the weak. And the more they believe they are not sinners, the worse sinners they become. The Pharisees were undoubtedly of these, murmuring against the Lord because he received sinners, and from their own dried-up hearts rebuking the font of compassion. But because they were sick, and so sick that they did not know they were sick, the heavenly physician treats them as with soothing foments, saying to them, and he spoke to them this parable, saying, he gave them a similitude, which a man could understand from within himself, but which, however, referred to the author of all men. For as the hundred is a perfect number, he himself possessed 100 sheep, since he possessed the natures of both angels and men. What man of you hath 100 sheep, and if he shall lose one? From this we learn the extent of our Savior's kingdom. For he says that there are 100 sheep, bringing to a perfect number the sum of the rational creatures subject to him. For the 100 is a perfect number, being made of 10 decades. But one from this number went astray, namely the race of men who inhabited the earth. A rich shepherd, of whom all we are but the 100th part of what is his. One was lost when man through sin forsook the pastures of true life, but 99 remained in the desert, for the number of the rational creatures, that is, of angels and of men, who were created to know God, was lessened by the fall of man. Hence there follows, doth he not leave the 99 in the desert? For the angelic choirs remained in heaven. For then did man abandon heaven when he sinned, and so that the perfect sum of the sheep might once more be made full in heaven, fallen man was sought for on earth. Hence follows,

0: Iniquity shall be scattered, but my horn shalt thou exalt like the horn of an unicorn. I shall be anointed with fresh oil. Mine eye also shall see my desire on mine enemies, and mine ears shall hear my desire of the wicked that rise up against me. The righteous shall flourish like the palm tree. He shall grow like a cedar in Lebanon. Those that be planted in the house of the Lord shall flourish in the courts of our God. They shall still bring forth fruit in old age. They shall be fat and flourishing. To show that the Lord is upright, he is my rock, and there is no unrighteousness in him.
1: Psalm 93.
0: The Lord reigneth. He is clothed with majesty. The Lord is clothed with strength, wherewith he hath girded himself. The world also is established, that it cannot be moved. Thy throne is established of old. Thou art from everlasting. The floods have lifted up, O Lord. The floods have lifted up their voice. The floods lift up their waves. The Lord on high is mightier than the noise of many waters, yea, than the mighty waves of the sea. Thy testimonies are very sure. Holiness becometh thine house, O Lord, forever.
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0: O Lord God, to whom vengeance belongeth, O God, to whom vengeance belongeth, show thyself. Lift up thyself, thou judge of the earth. Render a reward to the proud. Lord, how long shall the wicked triumph? How long shall they utter and speak hard things, and all the workers of iniquity boast themselves? They break in pieces thy people, O Lord, and afflict thine heritage. They slay the widow and the stranger, and murder the fatherless.

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1: An act of faith. O my God, I firmly believe that thou art one God in three divine persons, Father, Son, and Holy Ghost. I believe that thy divine Son

It's the paragraph, one, two, three, the fourth paragraph. It is not the least among the strange things bred by the intense artificialness of sea usages. And the intense artificialness is we can still have a very pleasant society where we can get around and actually have things to talk about at dinner. That's sort of the artificialness he's talking about here. That while in the open air of the deck, some officers will, upon provocation, bear themselves boldly and defyingly enough toward their commander, yet 10 to 1, let those very officers the next moment go down to their customary dinner in that same commander's cabin, and straightaway their inoffensive, not to say deprecatory, and humble air towards him as he sits at the head of the table. This is marvelous, sometimes most comical. Most times most comical. You get what he's saying there. When we're up on the bridge and the captain says, let's see, what's some inane thing the captain could tell you to do? I want to see how the World Series is going. Go to Periscope Depth. What you're thinking is, Captain, we just went up the Periscope Depth. We're 10 miles behind Tim, and I really don't feel like going because I'm about to be relieved in 10 minutes, but what comes out of your mouth is, go to Periscope Depth, aye, sir. And you slam the phone back in, and you say, probably, you try not to say it out loud, but you say to, you know, maybe your junior officer of the day, I don't know what got up that, but anyway. And then you go up to Periscope Depth, okay? You do it, but you're very willing to say, this guy is such a micromanager. He's such a clown. He should have told me to get the broadcast when I was up there. You'd think as the captain, he would be able to think ahead, so on and so forth. Then you go down to dinner, and you sort of, you know, here's the sports. It looks really interesting, captain, so on and so forth. And this goes on. And generally, then you sit down, and then you say nothing. And I don't have time to go through it, but that's a very funny scene. Particularly when it talks about Flask, where Flask basically is saying, he says he would give up just about anything now to be back to be a sailor, where he could actually have the time actually to eat instead of sitting there getting the last piece of meat and then having to be done first because he's the lowest. He's served last, has to be done first and get out of their way. But I want to point one thing out. I'm being a little unfair to the whole captain thing. This is something that's a very hard lesson to learn. But even in that secular sphere, there is truth to this. You must learn to give your superiors the benefit of the doubt, even when they seem to be insane. And it's one of the last remnants of the hierarchy, which is why most of us don't feel comfortable with it. Because there are the enlisted come in and serve, and we're almost acting as if we are superior to them, which, of course, we should avoid doing at all costs. In any case, this still goes on, but we're very uncomfortable with the situation because we have to talk.

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1: Prayer taught by the Blessed Mother to the children of Fatima. O my Jesus, I offer this for love of Thee, for the conversion of sinners, and in reparation for the sins committed against the Immaculate Heart of Mary.
2: I'd like to continue the catechism class that I was doing on the sacrament of baptism. Last time we talked about the institution of the sacrament of baptism, and we were going through some of the texts from sacred scripture on the sacrament of baptism. And so I'd like to continue what we were doing. We talked about the various figures of baptism in the Old Testament, and we talked about the baptism of St. John. But what we didn't get to do is talk about the explicit text referring to baptism, that is to say, the baptism instituted by our divine Savior, our Lord Jesus Christ, nor did we get to talk about the time of the institution of the sacrament of baptism, which is an interesting and somewhat disputed question. So let's have a look first of all at the text concerning baptism in the Gospels, and which indicate and which tell us all of the essential elements of the sacrament. Namely, there's an outward sign. The outward sign is the pouring of the water, or the washing with water. That it is an invocation of the three divine persons, the Father, the Son, and the Holy Ghost, and that it gives rebirth, a conferring of divine grace, of the divine life. They're the essential things that we find in the text concerning baptism in the Gospels. Let's have a look at then, first of all, St. Matthew's Gospel, chapter 3, in which we find mentioned the baptism of our divine Savior. Because the baptism of our divine Savior was not a sacrament, properly speaking. Christ is God. He has no need of any sacrament, external sign to give grace. But nevertheless, the baptism of Christ is the beginning of baptism. If we take a look at St. Matthew's Gospel, chapter 3, verses 13.

pray for us sinners, now and at the hour of our death. Amen. Hail Mary, full of grace, the Lord is with thee. Blessed art thou among women, and blessed is the fruit of thy womb, Jesus. Holy Mary, Mother of God, pray for us sinners, now and at the hour of our death. Amen. Hail Mary, full of grace, the Lord is with thee. Blessed art thou among women, and blessed is the fruit of thy womb, Jesus. Holy Mary, Mother of God, pray for us sinners, now and at the hour of our death. Amen. Glory be to the Father, and to the Son, and to the Holy Ghost, as it was in the beginning, is now, and ever shall be, world without end. Amen. O my Jesus, pardon us, and save us from the fire of hell. Draw all souls to heaven, especially those in most need. Second joyful mystery, the Visitation. And it came to pass that when Elizabeth heard the salutation of Mary, the infant leaped in her womb, and Elizabeth was filled with the Holy Ghost. And she cried out with a loud voice, and said, Blessed art thou among women, and blessed is the fruit of thy womb. And whence is this to me, that the mother of my Lord should come to me? For behold, as soon as the voice of thy salutation sounded in my ears, the infant in my womb leaped for joy. And Mary abode with her about 3 months, and she returned to her own house. Let us pray to the Lord for the virtue of fraternal charity. Our Father, who art in heaven, hallowed be thy name. Thy kingdom come, thy will be done, on earth as it is in heaven. Give us this day our daily bread, and forgive us our trespasses, as we forgive those who trespass against us. And lead us not into temptation, but deliver us from evil. Amen. Hail Mary, full of grace, the Lord is with thee. Blessed art thou among women, and blessed is the fruit of thy womb, Jesus. Holy Mary, Mother of God, pray for us sinners, now and at the hour of our death. Amen. Hail Mary, full of grace, the Lord is with thee. Blessed art thou among women, and blessed is the fruit of thy womb, Jesus. Holy Mary, Mother of God, pray for us sinners, now and at the hour of our death. Amen. Hail Mary, full of grace, the Lord is with thee. Blessed art thou among women, and blessed is the fruit of thy womb, Jesus. Holy Mary, Mother of God, pray for us sinners, now and at the hour of our death. Amen. Hail Mary, full of grace, the Lord is with thee. Blessed art thou among women, and blessed is the fruit of thy womb, Jesus. Holy Mary, Mother of God, pray for us sinners, now and at the hour of our death. Amen. Hail Mary, full of grace, the Lord is with thee. Blessed art thou among women, and blessed is the fruit of thy womb, Jesus. Holy Mary, Mother of God, pray for us sinners, now and at the hour of our death. Amen. Hail Mary, full of grace, the Lord is with thee. Blessed art thou among women, and blessed is the fruit of thy womb, Jesus. Holy Mary, Mother of God, pray for us sinners, now and at the hour of our death. Amen. Hail Mary, full of grace, the Lord is with thee. Blessed art thou among women, and blessed is the fruit of thy womb, Jesus. Holy Mary, Mother of God, pray for us sinners, now and at the hour of our death. Amen. Hail Mary, full of grace, the Lord is with thee. Blessed art thou among women, and blessed is the fruit of thy womb, Jesus.

Hey folks, this is Mike, your Christus Radio host. We are so glad to have you with us. Christus Radio is only a few weeks old. For years, there has been a gap in the market for genuinely non-sentimental Catholic content. Catholic content which didn't hold back from all truths and not just selectively editing to cater for politically correct sensibilities of the modern age. Because Catholic truth remains Catholic truth, both in and out of season, our prayer is that Christus Radio will fill that gap. It will be your oasis in an age of lies and trash.

Dominion means to have all the rest as subjects. That order of angels, therefore, to whom all the rest are subject, since they surpass them all in wondrous power, are called dominations. Thrones they are called upon whom the omnipotent

Behold the gold of Christ, which frees from death. Behold the gold whereby modesty is redeemed and chastity is preserved. These then I preferred to hand over to you as free men, rather than to store up the gold. This crowd of captives, this company surely is more glorious than the sight of cups. The gold of the Redeemer ought to contribute to this work, so as to redeem those in danger. I recognize the fact that the blood of Christ not only glows in cups of gold, but also by the office of redemption has impressed upon them the power of the divine operation. Such gold the holy martyr Lawrence preserved for the Lord, for when the treasures of the church were demanded from him, he promised that he would show them. On the following day he brought the poor together. When asked where the treasures were, which he had promised, he pointed to the poor, saying, "These are the treasures of the church." And truly, they were treasures in whom Christ lives, in whom there is faith in him. So too, the apostle says, "We have this treasure in earthen vessels." What greater treasures has Christ than those in whom he says he himself lives? For thus it is written, "I was hungry, and ye gave me to eat. I was thirsty, and ye gave me to drink. I was a stranger, and ye took me in." And again, "What thou didst to one of these, thou didst it unto me." What better treasures has Jesus than those in which he loves to be seen? These treasures Lawrence pointed out and prevailed, for the persecutors could not take them away. Jehoiakim, who preserved his gold during the siege and spent it not in providing food, saw his gold carried off and himself led into captivity. Lawrence, who preferred to spend the gold of the church on the poor rather than to keep it in hand for the persecutor, received the sacred crown of martyrdom for the unique and deep-sighted vigor of his meaning. Or was it perhaps said to holy Lawrence, "Thou shouldst not spend the treasures of the church or sell the sacred vessels"? It is necessary that everyone should fill this office with genuine good faith and clear-sighted forethought. If anyone derives profit from it for himself, it is a crime. But if he spends the treasures on the poor, or redeems captives, he shows mercy. For no one can say, "Why does the poor man live?" None can complain that captives are redeemed. None can find fault because a temple of the Lord is built. None can be angry because a plot of ground has been enlarged for the burial of the dead. In these three ways, it is allowable to break up, melt down, or sell even the sacred vessels of the church. It is necessary to see that the mystic cup does not go out of the church, lest the service of the sacred chalice should be turned over to base uses. Therefore, vessels were first sought for in the church,

religion. Because dogmas, the authority of the church, the moral law are considered oppressive, as destructive.

no ancient central institution, no crown, nor any custom of the city. The numbers over which American representative democracy then held power were not to be compared to the 25 millions who inhabited the French realm. And even so, most of what counted in their lives was regulated by a system of highly local autonomy, for they were as scattered as they were few, and the wisest and strongest and best were dependent upon slaves. In Europe, I repeat, the experiment was untried, and it is one of the chief faults of the French revolutionaries that, having been compelled in the critical moment of the opening of the revolution to the use of election and representation, they envisioned the permanent use of a similar machinery as something sacred to and normal in the democratic state. True, they could not foresee modern parliamentarianism. Nothing could be more alien to their conception of the state than the deplorable method of government which parliamentarianism everywhere tends to introduce today. True, the French people during the Revolutionary Wars made short work of parliamentary theory and found it a more national thing to follow a soldier, being by that time all soldiers themselves, and to incarnate in a dictator the will of the nation. But though the French revolutionaries could not have foreseen what we call parliamentarianism today, and though the society from which they sprang made short work of the oligarchic pretensions of a parliament when the realities of the national struggle had to be considered, yet they did, as a fact, pay an almost absurd reverence to the machinery of representation and election. They went so far as to introduce it into their attempted reform of the church. They introduced it everywhere into civil government, from the smallest units to the highest. They even for a moment played with the illusion, in that most real of games which men can ever play at, the business of arms, they allowed the election of officers. They were led to do this by that common fallacy, more excusable in them than in us, which confounds the individual will with the corporate. A representative, they thought, could in some way be the permanent receptacle of his electorate. They imagined that corporate initiative was always sufficiently active, in no matter what divisions or subdivisions, to react at once upon the delegate, to guide him as may be guided by a driven animal, or to command him as may be commanded as a servant. It was in vain that Rousseau, the great exponent of the democratic theory upon which France attempted to proceed, had warned posterity against the possible results of the

point where he has to publicly stand and defend the honor of Archbishop Lefebvre, who's being reviled. So, dear faithful, persevere in the combat, and let us go now to the Sacred Heart of Jesus, our King.

Romanticism is a perfect example of this deliberate balancing of one emphasis against another emphasis. The instinct of the pagan empire would have said, "You shall all be Roman citizens and grow alike. Let the German grow less slow and reverent, the Frenchman less experimental and swift." But the instinct of Christian Europe says, "Let the German remain slow and reverent, that the Frenchman may the more safely be swift and experimental. We will make an equipoise out of these excesses. The absurdity called Germany shall correct the insanity called France." Last and most important, it is exactly this which explains what is so inexplicable to all the modern critics of the history of Christianity. I mean the monstrous wars about small points of theology, the earthquakes of emotion about a gesture or a word. It was only a matter of an inch, but an inch is everything when you are balancing. The church could not afford to swerve a hair's breadth on some things if she was to continue her great and daring experiment of the irregular equilibrium. Once let one idea become less powerful, and some other idea would become too powerful. It was no flock of sheep the Christian shepherd was leading, but a herd of bulls and tigers, of terrible ideals and devouring doctrines, each one of them strong enough to turn to a false religion and lay waste the world. Remember that the church went in specifically for dangerous ideas. She was a lion tamer. The idea of birth through a Holy Spirit, of the death of a divine being, of the forgiveness of sins or the fulfillment of prophecies, are ideas which anyone can see need but a touch to turn them into something blasphemous or ferocious. The smallest link was let drop by the artificers of the Mediterranean, and the lion of ancestral pessimism burst its chain in the forgotten forests of the north. Of these theological equalizations I have to speak afterwards. Here it is enough to notice that if some small mistake were made in doctrine, huge blunders might be made in human happiness. A sentence phrased wrong about the nature of symbolism would have broken all the best statues in Europe. A slip in the definitions might stop all the dances, might wither all the Christmas trees or break all the Easter eggs. Doctrines had to be defined within strict limits, even in order that man might enjoy general human liberties. The church had to be careful, if only that the world might be careless. This is the thrilling romance of orthodoxy. People have fallen into a foolish habit of speaking of orthodoxy as something heavy, humdrum, and safe. There never was anything so perilous or so exciting as orthodoxy. It was sanity, and to be sane is more dramatic than to be mad. It was the equilibrium of a man behind madly rushing horses, seeming to stoop this way and sway that, yet in every attitude having the grace of statuary and the accuracy of arithmetic. The church, in its early days, went fierce and fast with any war horse, yet it is utterly unhistoric to say that she merely went mad along one idea, like a vulgar fanaticism. She swerved to left and right so exactly as to avoid enormous obstacles. She left, on one hand, the huge bulk of Arianism, buttressed by all the worldly powers to make Christianity too worldly. The next instant she was swerving to avoid an Orientalism which would have made it too

Paul, Cosmas, and Damien, you know, we don't have a problem naming all of those. Shouldn't we name St. Joseph? I want to point out a couple other things about this. Dom Guéranger wrote a book on the Mass. You know, he wrote that beautiful series of books called The Liturgical Year. But he says, Dom Guéranger said in his book on the Mass, that the name of St. Joseph was not placed in the canon of the Mass because devotion to him was reserved for the latter times. This was a tradition that went way back. You wonder why the early Christians didn't pray much to St. Joseph. They didn't really think much of, you know, about him. It wasn't until St. Teresa of Avila in the 1500s that devotion to St. Joseph began to take off. It was in the 1500s. She was very devoted to him and spread devotion to St. Joseph all over. Well, by the 1800s, devotion to St. Joseph was very great. And you'll notice that Pope Pius IX did declare St. Joseph the patron saint of the Catholic Church. But I guess he stopped and he said, you know, we're not going to do it. We're not going to put his name in the canon. And he probably said the same thing, though I can't quote anything, but he probably said what Dom Guéranger said, that, you know, this will be reserved for a latter time. Is it really anything wrong with what John the 23rd did? No. Because even though it was a change to the canon, it wasn't any essential change. It was just inserting the name of a great saint who all of tradition says devotion to him was reserved for the latter times. I think by the opening of Vatican II, it was a signal we are entering into the latter times. We need St. Joseph. And God probably allowed this to happen in order that many Catholics would start to realize how much we need to pray to St. Joseph, our patron saint of the Universal Church. Also, go back to what I said about Napoleon III. If Napoleon III, who is a lukewarm Catholic at best, could have his name inserted into the canon of the Mass, do you not think that St. Joseph could have his name as well inserted into the canon of the Mass? Of course he can. And yes, you'll say, but Napoleon III, that was never printed in the missals. That was just allowed, blah, blah, blah, blah, blah, blah. That doesn't matter. That doesn't matter. Because you're still inserting a name in the canon. And that's what we're doing in the Communicantes, inserting the name of St. Joseph. Absolutely nothing wrong with it. And in this case, Pope John the 23rd was doing what I think was the will of God. God willed it.

Ghosting. At that time, Elizabeth was filled with the Holy Spirit, and she cried out with a loud voice and said, Blessed art thou among women, and blessed is the fruit of thy womb. And whence is it that, when is this to me that the

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1: An act of contrition. Oh my God, I am heartily sorry for having offended thee, and I detest all my sins because of thy just punishments, but most of all because they offend thee, my God, who art all good and deserving of all my love. I firmly resolve, with the help of thy grace, to sin no more and to avoid the near occasions of sin.
2: In the name of the Father, and of the Son, and of the Holy Ghost, amen. Come, Holy Ghost, fill the hearts of thy faithful and enkindle in them the fire of thy love. Send forth thy Spirit, and they shall be created. Let us pray, O God, who by the light of the Holy Ghost didst instruct the hearts of the faithful. Grant us in the gift of the same Spirit we may be truly wise and ever rejoice in his holy comfort. Through Christ our Lord. Hail Mary, full of grace, the Lord is with thee. Blessed art thou amongst women, and blessed is the fruit of thy womb, Jesus. Our Lady, Seat of Wisdom, Saint Joseph, Saint Pius X, Saint Thomas Becket, our guardian angels. In the name of the Father, and of the Son, and of the Holy Ghost.

We're very close now to the consecration of the Mass, and I wanted to begin today's talk with the Hankiji tour. I don't know how many of you see this from, if you see it at all from your pew, but the priest at the beginning of the Hankiji tour stretches out his hands over the oblation, which means over the bread and wine. And it has a beautiful significance. It goes back to the Old Testament, to the Law of Moses. I wanted to read to you from Leviticus about the offerings that the people are to make for their sins. It repeats over and over again. If his oblation

0: hundreds of millions of years before man,
1: in partnership, gave us the modern geologic column on which is based the modern worldview. Do we dare to attack it? We do. And for a start, let me say that this geologic column has no physical reality. The geologic column is not something you can dig through. The geologic column is a mental image only. It's an imaginary column, and it's been put together by plugging in various fragments and segments of the fossil record from various parts of the world. It does not exist in any part of the world. In any one place, you'll find one or two or a few of these strata, often with many strata missing, and worse still, often with strata reversed. Now, perhaps you'll think that radioactive dating had something to do with building the geologic column. If you do, the triumph of a very deep game. The effect of the game is to get rid of God and to undermine the Bible. Now, this is Michelangelo's creation of Adam, according to the age of faith. Adam, created as man in the image of God, physically perfect, and before his fall, intellectually sublime. Well, this picture expressed the Christian philosophy for a good break up rapidly, some within thousands of years. This is a cluster called the Pleiades, seven sisters, circling around like a swarm of seven bees, held together by unseen forces. If star clusters break up rapidly, and if star clusters are still plentiful, it seems logical that they cannot have been there more than some tens of thousands of years. Again, there are four stars in the Orion Nebula, four stars that are supposedly moving away from a common point at high velocity. If you project backwards, they would have originated at a common point about 10,000 years ago.
0: Niagara Falls
1: shows that a cataclysmic flood changed the face of America not long ago. The Niagara River began falling over its present escarpment not long ago. Containing some of the most glorious scenery in the world, all this must have been uplifted in some other place and then slid across country for at least 35 to 40 miles. Common sense says this couldn't happen. The field evidence says that it never did happen. And all engineering principles say that it could not happen. But when the fossils say that many mountains all over the world are upside down, either the rocks are wrong or the theory is wrong. So the evolution geologist forces the rocks to fit the theory. He makes the mountains slide across country. I know he's worked out some vague explanation, for example, interstitial water trapped under pressure, sort of floating the mountains along. But I wonder, does he really believe it? I think the honest geologist will admit that it's an explanation from
0: desperation. Now, a short word about those moon rocks.